Today is Saturday, 19th of September 2026. This is the Voice of Turkey's English language transmission, originally broadcast live from Ankara in the 60-meter band on 17,620 kHz to Europe between 12:30 and 13:30 UTC. You may be hearing this now as a replay in a different time zone. You can listen to us over the Turksat 3A and 4A satellites and on the internet at www.trtdinle.com through Radios Link and under the VOT Radios expandable section. Our email address is englishdesk@trt.net.tr. Following the news, the Voice of Turkey will present some featured programs as well as some music from Turkey, but first we start with the news.

U.S. military spending on the Iran war reaches $43.6 billion. U.S. military spending on the war with Iran has reached $43.6 billion since February 28, according to a new estimate provided to American lawmakers. U.S. Central Command says weapons alone have cost $28.1 billion, and that represents a sharp increase from the $21.7 billion reported by the Congressional Budget Office only a month earlier. The Congressional Budget Office has warned that the cost of the conflict could continue to rise by around $3 billion every month, depending on the intensity of the fighting. The war has also had wider economic consequences, with oil prices fluctuating and financial markets responding to the developments in the region. American military personnel have also been killed and wounded during the conflict. The figures highlight the growing financial burden of the war as military operations continue. And Trump signs new Russia sanctions bill. U.S. President Donald Trump has signed a legislation expanding sanctions across Russia over its war in Ukraine and giving his administration the authority to impose tariffs of up to 100% on major buyers of Russian oil and gas. The legislation targets Russia's energy and defense sectors, President Vladimir Putin and other senior officials, as well as Russian oligarchs, banks and financial institutions. It also targets Russia's so-called shadow fleet of tankers used to evade Western sanctions and companies and foreign actors accused of supporting the Russian military. China and India, two of the largest buyers of Russian energy, could face tariffs of up to 100% under the legislation. The Republican-controlled House of Representatives approved the package by 262 votes to 159. Ukrainian President Volodymyr Zelensky thanked American lawmakers for passing the legislation and called for its provisions to be implemented fully and quickly. India, meanwhile, says it will continue buying oil through what it describes as diversified sources. Trump signed the legislation a week before he is due to meet Chinese President Xi Jinping in Washington. And staying in the U.S., Trump announces Greenland security deal with Denmark. U.S. President Donald Trump says the United States has reached an agreement with Denmark that will significantly expand the American military presence in Greenland and give Washington what he described as permanent control over security there. Denmark and Greenland confirmed the agreement and said officials from Greenland, Denmark, and the United States are expected to sign it next week on the sidelines of the United Nations General Assembly in New York. Trump said the agreement addressed U.S. security concerns and that his administration will immediately begin deploying a larger military presence on the mineral-rich autonomous Danish territory. He said no American adversary would be permitted to establish a military base or military presence in Greenland or make sensitive investments there without explicit U.S. approval. Danish Prime Minister Mette Frederiksen welcomed the agreement, saying it would strengthen security in the Arctic and North Atlantic. Greenland's head of government, Jens Frederik Nielsen, also welcomed the deal, saying it would strengthen the security of Greenland, Denmark, the United States, and the

Western Airlines. A U.S. Department official said that the agreement would give Washington permanent access, basing, and overflight rights and would remain in force even if Greenland eventually became independent. And the news will continue shortly after this break. Maritime Coalition prepares for Red Sea deployment. A multinational maritime defense coalition is approaching operational deployment in the Red Sea, the Gulf of Aden, and the Bab el-Mandab Strait. Saudi Arabia's defense ministry says representatives of 41 countries are supporting the initiative, which is intended to keep some of the world's most important shipping routes open to international traffic. Coalition held its fourth planning meeting in Jeddah on Thursday. In a statement posted on X on Friday, the Saudi Defense Ministry said the meeting was part of the coalition's transition from its founding stage to actual operations after reaching what it called initial operational capability. Representatives from 41 countries attended the meeting along with representatives of the European Union. The military coalition itself currently consists of 14 countries and was established in July. The Saudi ministry says participating countries are now integrating their capabilities and preparing for actual military presence in the maritime area of operations. The meeting also examined joint operational requirements and the military capabilities that individual countries can contribute. Saudi officials say the coalition is now moving towards operational readiness under a unified command before deployment and the beginning of missions in its area of responsibility. And staying in the near region, Syrian forces arrest 5 Assad-era Air Force officers. Syrian security forces have arrested 5 senior Air Force officers and commanders who served under the deposed government of Bashar al-Assad. The officers are accused of involvement in airstrikes against populated areas during the Syrian conflict. According to the Syrian Arab news agency Sana, specialized security units working with the Anti-Terrorism Directorate carried out a series of operations leading to the arrests. The head of internal security in Tartus province said those detained included pilots, field commanders, and officers who worked in operations rooms under the former government. Investigators and military records indicate that the 5 officers were involved, according to their respective positions and responsibilities, in planning, directing, or carrying out air strikes. Syrian authorities say aircraft, airbases, and field command centers were used for intensive attacks on populated areas, resulting in the destruction of residential neighborhoods and infrastructure, civilian casualties, and forced displacement. Earlier this month, authorities also announced the arrest of 9 pilots following surveillance, intelligence gathering, and investigations. Syrian authorities periodically announce arrests of people accused of abuses against civilians during the uprising and war that began in March 2011 and ended with the fall of the Assad government in December 2024. And moving south towards the northern part of Africa, Sudanese army reports gains against RSF in Blue Nile. Sudan's army says it carried out a preemptive operation against the Rapid Support Forces, the RSF, in the southeastern state of Blue Nile, killing a number of RSF fighters and destroying 9 combat vehicles. Sudan's defense ministry said the operation south of the Al-Kaili area was based on precise intelligence and was carried out by the armed forces and allied units. The ministry said the operation inflicted heavy losses on the RSF and destroyed what it described as the group's main combat capability in the area. The Rapid Support Forces have not commented on the army's claims. The operation came a day after the Sudanese army said it had taken control of 11 areas in North Kordofan following clashes with the RSF. The RSF had also carried out drone attacks on Damazin, the capital of Blue Nile State, earlier this week. The army said it has taken control of the strategically important Jabal Kadam area and repelled an attack by the RSF and its ally, the Sudan People's Liberation Movement, north. Fighting has spread across several parts of Sudan, including Blue Nile, Darfur, and the 3 Kordofan states.
Sudan has been engulfed in war between the army and the RSF since April 2023. According to the United Nations and international estimates, tens of thousands of people have been killed and around 13 million displaced. And that was the news in English brought to you by the Voice of Türkiye.

And that was Teoman with Yazyanı, a title that can be translated as Summer Burn. Released in 2000, it's a fine example of the introspective rock sound that made Teoman one of the defining names of modern Turkish rock. And now we change the mood with Bengü and Günaydın, Good Morning, a brighter piece of Turkish pop to take us forward. Here is Bengü with Günaydın.

Recent data indicating that contacts between Houthis in Yemen and Al-Shabaab in Somalia are expanding into the realms of unmanned aerial vehicles, explosive systems, and military training point to a new trend that requires close monitoring regarding security in the Red Sea and the Horn of Africa. Current evidence does not suggest that Al-Shabaab possesses Houthis' long-range attack UAVs, anti-ship systems, or advanced missile capabilities. Indeed, it can be said that Al-Shabaab has not yet reached a level capable of replicating Houthis' capacity to attack maritime traffic. However, the primary strategic risk is not the transfer of off-the-shelf weapon systems, but rather the transfer of the technical know-how Houthis have developed over the years to the Somali theater. Here is an assessment on the subject by Dr. Khan Devejoğlu, the coordinator of North and East African Studies at ORSAM, Center for Middle Eastern Studies. Reports indicating that high-level representatives from both groups met in Sana'a in March 2024 and that Al-Shabaab hosted Houthi representatives and an Iranian individual in Somalia later that same year are significant. While discussions addressed the procurement and use of explosives

0: explosive-laden UAVs, it is alleged that Houthi-linked military experts provided training in al-Shabaab-controlled areas on drone modification, the production of improvised explosive devices, IEDs, and weapons maintenance. Consequently, this development raises the possibility of a shift from limited, opportunistic contacts between the two organizations toward a more enduring technical cooperation. At this juncture, the distinction between capacity transfer and weapons transfer is of critical importance. While a weapon system can be captured or destroyed, the transfer of knowledge regarding production, modification, and maintenance to an organizational structure can yield more enduring consequences. In this context, reports from various media sources suggest that al-Shabaab's acquisition of the know-how to locally modify, assemble, and over time manufacture unmanned aerial vehicles would represent a more strategic development than the delivery of individual weapons. Such transformation could enable al-Shabaab to partially offset existing power asymmetry through the use of low-cost systems. The initial impact is more likely to be felt in Somalia's internal security dynamics than in the Red Sea. Thanks to the support of partners such as Turkey and the U.S., the Somali federal government holds significant air superiority over al-Shabaab. Al-Shabaab's acquisition of one-way attack drones or more advanced air defense systems could increase the pressure on Somali security forces, bases, logistics, hubs, airfields, and critical infrastructure. Indeed, open sources analysis point out that a drone capability approaching that of Houthis could erode this existing air superiority, thereby bolstering al-Shabaab's capacity to regroup and gain territory. As for the Red Sea and the Gulf of Aden, the risk appears to be of a longer-term nature. The fact that al-Shabaab's primary areas of operation are located in southern and central Somalia makes it difficult for the group at present to pose a constant threat to commercial maritime traffic in the Gulf of Aden. However, an expansion of its limited presence in northern Somalia, particularly in the Senek Mountains, and the establishment of a permanent capability there, bolstered by Houthi technology, could alter the situation. Such a scenario could mean that the pressure exerted by Houthis from the Yemeni coast is complemented by a second theater of asymmetric threats on the African side. Another significant aspect of this development is that cooperation between Houthis and al-Shabaab has become possible despite their ideological differences. There is no strong ideological affinity between Houthis, who have Zaydi Shia roots, and al-Qaeda-linked Sunni group al-Shabaab. Factors enabling this relationship appear to be primarily weapons, financing, logistics, networks, and mutual operational interests. This situation demonstrates that armed non-state actors in the Red Sea region can engage with one another through pragmatic capacity networks rather than along ideological lines. Ultimately, while the rapprochement between Houthis and al-Shabaab does not necessarily imply the immediate opening of a new maritime security front in the Red Sea, it does signal a potential shift in the nature of asymmetric threats in the region. In particular, the transfer of technical know-how, drone technology, and weapons maintenance capabilities between the groups could enhance al-Shabaab's operational capabilities, not only within Somalia, but also regarding its potential to pose a threat to the Gulf of Aden in the medium to long term. Consequently, future monitoring of this issue could extend beyond mere arms transfers between the two groups to encompass the evolving logistics networks along the Yemen-Somalia axis, the movement of technical personnel, technology sharing, and potential new organizational structures emerging in northern Somalia. For Turkey, this situation underscores the importance of adapting its security cooperation and counter-terrorism capacity-building efforts in Somalia to address these next-generation asymmetric threats. Thus, Houthi al-Shabaab's relationship should not yet be viewed as a fully matured alliance capable of transforming regional security balances. Rather, it should be regarded as an early warning sign indicating the increasing interconnectedness of the security spheres of the Red Sea and the Horn of Africa. We have presented an assessment on the subject by Dr. Kaan Devecioğlu, the coordinator of North and East African Studies at ORSAM, Center for Middle Eastern Studies.
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Hello, dear listeners. In the last chapter, we raised our heads to the sky in the desert and searched for a light in the darkness. But how can a star descend from the sky and continue to shine upon the stones of a sanctuary for centuries? Now, we are following that light to the heart of Palestine, to Bethlehem. But this time, the star we seek is not in the sky. It rests upon a stone deep within a sanctuary. To understand the symbol, one must first understand the soil that nourishes it. Just outside Jerusalem, rising among olive-covered hills, lies Bethlehem, an ancient Palestinian city. It is one of the most vivid symbols of Eastern Christianity, Palestine's indigenous Arab Christian heritage, and a fabric of faith that has endured for centuries. At the heart of the city lies a place around which all this history has taken shape. The Church of the Nativity and the Grotto of the Nativity beneath it. Long before grand cathedrals were built, Christian tradition recognized this low-ceilinged cave as the very spot where Jesus was born. In 339, during the reign of Emperor Constantine, the first major basilica was built over the sacred cave. The structure was rebuilt in the 6th century during the reign of Justinian. In 2012, UNESCO inscribed this site in Palestine on the World Heritage List under the name The Birthplace of Jesus, the Church of the Nativity and the Pilgrimage Route, thereby placing it under protection. This inscription also serves as a testament to the profound heritage that Palestine has contributed to the history of world civilization. When you step through the doors of the Church of the Nativity, you are met with layers of history, traces of the 4th century mosaics, majestic 6th century stone columns, and depictions of saints dating back to the 12th century kingdom of the Crusaders stand side by side within this structure. During the Crusades, Latin Christians from the West came together under this same roof, but the ancient Eastern communities living in these lands and different Christian traditions have all left their mark within the same structure. Although time has passed and empires have come and gone, the memory of this place has endured. Indeed, when you descend the narrow staircase beneath the church, you reach the very heart of that memory. When you descend into the cave of the Nativity, you are greeted by a low ceiling and a mystical scent of incense. In the space, which you enter by bowing your head, a 14-pointed silver star sits right in the center of the marble floor, directly beneath the altar of the Nativity. Engraved around the star is the Latin phrase, which in English means, "Here, Jesus Christ was born of the Virgin Mary." Beneath this phrase is the date 1717. Which marks the year the Catholic Franciscans set the silver star into the marble. There is a circular opening right in the center of the star. Pilgrims visiting this site can reach their hands through this opening to make direct contact with the rock believed to be the site of the Nativity. Suspended around the star are 15 silver candlesticks that burn perpetually. These candlesticks are shared among the ancient denominations that serve as the church's patrons. 6 belong to the Greek Orthodox, 5 to the Armenian Apostolic, and 4 to the Latin Catholic communities. It is no coincidence that the star has 14 points. Historians and researchers associate this number with 2 key narratives in the Bible. First, the genealogical sequence at the beginning of the Gospel of Matthew stands out. According to the text, there were 14 generations from Abraham to King David, 14 from David to the Babylonian exile, and 14 from the exile to Jesus. The number symbolizes the completion of a lineage. One of the later symbolic interpretations

0: of the number 14 connects to the 14 stations of the Via Dolorosa, the Way of the Cross in Jerusalem. Thus, the star symbolically unites the Nativity in Bethlehem with the Way of the Cross in Jerusalem through this same number. Known in religious tradition as the Star of Bethlehem or the Star of the East, and said to have guided the wise men from the East, this light has also caught the attention of historians of astronomy. Scientists consider a comet passing through the sky during that period, a planetary conjunction of Jupiter and Saturn, or a bright supernova explosion as possible natural phenomena underlying this narrative. However, the story of the silver star was not limited to matters of faith and astronomy. In the 19th century, it took center stage in international diplomacy. In 1847, the silver star was removed from the cave and disappeared. This incident further deepened the discord among Christian denominations. France and Russia, both seeking to assume control and guardianship of the holy sites, exerted heavy diplomatic pressure on the Ottoman Empire. This dispute, which intensified with the star's disappearance, further escalated the rivalry between France and Russia and increased the pressure on the Ottomans. These tensions played a significant role in the events leading up to the Crimean War, which began in 1853. In 1853, the Ottoman administration arranged for a new silver star to be made in order to resolve the crisis and maintain the balance in the region. This star, which was transported and placed in its original location in the cave by order of Sultan Abdulmajid, is the one still preserved today in the cave of the Nativity. This demonstrates that a symbol is not merely a religious emblem. It is also directly linked to diplomacy, politics, and the historical balance of power in the Palestinian territories. When you visit Bethlehem today, you will see that alongside the Greek Orthodox, Armenian and Catholic traditions, the Palestinian Christian communities who are native to this land keep this ancient heritage alive. Praise and liturgical services recited in different languages continue to echo over the stones of the same cave. Surrounding this star in Bethlehem, centuries of faith, diplomacy, the Ottoman legacy, UNESCO protection, and Palestine's deep-rooted memory stand side by side. Dear listeners, in the next episode, we will move from the underground silver star of Bethlehem to the golden dome rising into the sky over Jerusalem. We will discuss the architectural layout, proportions, and acoustic properties of the Dome of the Rock. See you in the next episode. Until then, stay well and take care.
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Ankara in the 16-meter band on 17,620 kHz to Europe between 12:30 and 13:30 UTC. 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

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This is the Voice of Turkey's English language transmission, originally broadcast live from Ankara in the 60-meter band on 17,620 kHz to Europe between 12:30 and 13:30 UTC. You may be hearing this now as a replay in a different time zone. You can listen to us over the Turksat 3A and 4A satellites and on the internet at www.trtdinle.com through RadioSlink and under the VRT Radio's expandable section. Our email address is englishdesk@trt.net.tr. Following the news, the Voice of Turkey will present some future programs, including the fan favorite, The Letterbox, presented by our friend Cemre, as well as some music from Turkey. But first, we start with the news.

0: Erdoğan to visit New York for UN General Assembly. Turkish President Recep Tayyip Erdoğan is set to begin a four-day visit to the United States on Sunday to attend the United Nations General Assembly high-level week in New York. Erdoğan is scheduled to address the 81st session of the General Assembly on Tuesday, the opening day of the high-level debate. During his visit, he's expected to hold bilateral meetings with UN Secretary General Antonio Guterres and a number of heads of states and governments. The Turkish president is also expected to attend events with members of the Turkish community in the United States, Turkish-American business representatives, and think tanks. World leaders are gathering in New York for the annual General Assembly, one of the main forums for international diplomacy. And talking about international diplomacy, Iran sets conditions for renewed talks with the United States. Iran says it has communicated its conditions for returning to negotiations aimed at ending its conflicts with the United States. The Secretary of Iran's Supreme National Security Council, Mohsen Rezai, said Tehran had conveyed its terms through mediators from Qatar and Pakistan and was now awaiting a response from US President Donald Trump. Iran is demanding a complete end to hostilities on all fronts, the unfreezing of Iranian financial assets, and the lifting of a naval blockade. Rezai also said Tehran wanted an end to renewed fighting in Yemen between government forces and the Houthis. Tensions have remained high since the United States and Israel launched large-scale attacks on Iran in February, prompting Iranian missile and drone strikes against U.S. bases in the region. And moving on to South America, former Chilean President Bachelet withdraws from UN leadership race. Former Chilean President Michelle Bachelet has withdrawn her candidacy to become the next United Nations Secretary General. Her decision came weeks after an informal Security Council poll placed her second from last among eight candidates. Bachelet, Chile's first female president, said she did not regret entering the race and argued that her candidacy had strengthened debate over whether the next UN chief should be a woman from Latin America. Costa Rica's former vice president, Rebecca Greenspan, has led two of the three informal polls held so far, while former Guyanese foreign minister, Caroline Rodriguez Birket, topped the third. No woman has ever served as UN Secretary General in the organization's eight-year history. Bachelet's withdrawal leaves seven candidates seeking to succeed Antonio Guterres, whose second term ends on December the 31st. And U.S. Senator holds up $2.8 billion worth of arms sale to Israel. Senior Democratic Senator Jayan Shaheen has placed a hold on proposed $2.8 billion U.S. weapons sale to Israel. Shaheen, the top Democrat on the Senate Foreign Relations Committee, has raised concerns over civilian casualties in Gaza, Israeli attacks in Syria, and violence by illegal Israeli settlers against Palestinians in the occupied West Bank. The proposed package reportedly includes 40,000 one-ton bombs. Democratic Representative Gregory Meeks has also withheld approval for the same package, questioning whether the weapons will be used in accordance with U.S. law and international humanitarian law. The hold does not mean the sale has been permanently cancelled, but delays the process while congressional objections are considered. And the news will continue shortly after this break.
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0: Israeli attacks kill four Palestinians across Gaza. Israeli attacks across the Gaza Strip have killed four Palestinians and wounded several others, including children. Among those killed was 28-year-old Bashir al-Bursh, the son of Gaza Health Ministry Director General Munir al-Bursh. In Gaza City, two more Palestinians were killed in separate Israeli drone strikes in the Suhaija and Sheikh Radwan neighborhoods. Seven people were also wounded in the Sheikh Radwan attack. A Palestinian girl also died from her injuries she had sustained earlier from Israeli army fire north of the Nuseirat refugee camp in central Gaza. The attacks came despite a ceasefire formally in place since October 2025. Palestinian authorities say Israeli violations since then have killed nearly 1,400 people and wounded thousands more. And pro-Palestine demonstrators protest outside Ed Sheeran concert. Pro-Palestine demonstrators have rallied outside pop star Ed Sheeran's concert in Philadelphia, USA, amid controversy surrounding his US tour. The dispute began after American rapper Macklemore, who had been appearing as an opening act, was removed from the program following his pro-Palestinian remarks and his use of the slogan Free Palestine during a performance in New Jersey. Sheeran said he had not been involved in the decision and said the move had been made by tour promoters. Opening his Philadelphia concert, Sheeran described what was happening in Gaza as catastrophic, unjustifiable, and disproportionate. Four scheduled supporting acts later withdrew, including Sheeran's backing musicians and award-winning artist Phineas. Outside Lincoln Financial Field, demonstrators waved Palestinian flags and chanted Free Palestine. And finally in the news, Russia and Ukraine trade major drone strikes as civilian casualties rise. Russia and Ukraine have carried out major overnight drone attacks against each other, causing civilian deaths and infrastructure damage on both sides. Russian authorities said a large-scale Ukrainian drone attack on Moscow and the surrounding region killed two people and injured 20 others. Moscow Mayor Sergei Sobyanin said more than 1,600 Ukrainian drones had been shot down since Saturday, including 450 approaching Moscow. Some reportedly reached the Moscow oil refinery, while residential buildings in the wider region were also damaged. Ukrainian President Volodymyr Zelensky confirmed the strikes, saying Ukraine's long-range attacks had a significant impact in the Moscow region. At the same time, Ukrainian authorities said four people, including three children, were killed in Russian drone strikes in the Kyiv region. In Kherson region, a Russian drone struck a monastery, killing a member of the clergy and injuring four others. Russia and Ukraine have intensified their use of long-range drones in recent weeks, with civilian areas and energy infrastructure increasingly affected. And that was the news in English brought to you by the Voice of Turkey.

Merhaba and welcome back to Letterboxd on the Voice of Türkiye Radio. Here in Ankara this week, the evenings have started pulling in properly, that first real hint that autumn's on its way. We have a rather short program this week, Latvia, India, two times over, and from Spain, an email from the youngest correspondent we've ever had the pleasure of reading. But there is range in tone today, too, a reflection on Gaza that, once again, one of you clearly needed to write to us about.

out and some difficult territory around mental health that deserves to be treated properly rather than rushed past. So let's get into it. From Riga, Latvia, Mr. Andrew Kuznetsov wrote in with the greeting we always love to see. Dear friends from the Voice of Turkey English Radio, he logged our broadcast on the 25th of August, 2200 to 2243 UTC on 11785 kHz, Sinpoaz 45544, on his portable Grandic Yacht Boy 400, strung up to an impressively serious 75-meter-long wire, 20 meters above the ground. He kept a full program log too, our call signs and time beeps, the news bulletin, Turkish songs, an episode of Palestine focused on rainfall, water resources and social order in Palestinian villages, more songs than a conflict zone in Africa segment on the Turkish foreign minister's visit to Libya, and more songs still. Mr. Kuznetsov, always good to hear from you, and thank you for such a thorough log. Your QSL card is on its way. From Hora, West Bengal, Mr. Bhattacharjee wrote in again, this time with 8 questions marking World Suicide Prevention Day, observed internationally on the 10th of September. This is heavier territory than his usual questions, and it deserves to be treated that way rather than rushed through. Mr. Bhattacharjee logged his report on 11.

Spreading awareness about suicide prevention, are counseling and mental health support services easily available? What message would you like to share with young people on World Suicide Prevention Day? And does your country have any special helpline or support service for people in emotional crisis? Yes, World Suicide Prevention Day is recognized here too, as it is by health authorities across most of the world. Though Turkey doesn't run one single major national campaign around it, awareness tends to come through the Ministry of Health, hospitals, and individual mental health organizations, with more visible activity and media coverage in the days around the 10th of September itself. Schools here do have designated guidance counselors as standard, whose remit includes emotional well-being generally, though how consistently that's resourced varies quite a bit from school to school. Counseling and mental health support does exist and has been expanding, but access still lags behind demand in places, and stigma remains a real barrier to people reaching out here, as in many countries. As for the role of radio and television, we'd say it's simple but real, mostly about normalizing the conversation itself, so struggling isn't something people feel they have to hide. The honest answer is that Turkey does not yet have one single easy-to-remember national helpline the way that some countries do, but in an emergency, the telephone number 112 will always connect you to help day or night, and a family doctor or local hospital is always a legitimate place to start too. And to anyone young listening to this, whatever it is, it passes, and reaching out is not weakness. It is, frankly, the harder and braver thing to do. Mr. Batajarji, thank you for asking about something so many people and programs shy away from. And a lovely surprise this time, an email after a considerable break from our youngest correspondent yet, 12-year-old Eric, writing in from Zaragoza, Spain. He logged our Turkish language broadcast on the 12th of September at 20:02 UTC on 5960 kHz. Simpo was all four on a Texan PL880 with an XH data and 80 antenna. Proper kit for any age. He tells us English is his favorite subject at school, and it certainly shows. His email was a pleasure to read. It was my favorite subject at school too. Eric, thank you for writing in, and well done on the log. A physical QSL card is exactly what's coming your way. We also still owe you that coin from before, and we haven't forgotten it. Keep at English and DXing both. From New Delhi, Mr. Jayanta Chakrabarty sent in another characteristically detailed letter and an audio recording to go with it. Technically, 7275 kHz, 0300 to 0354 UTC, reception quality 43333 on his Grundig YB80 with the telescopic antenna. On the Gaza feature he heard, he wrote in detail about what he called Voice of Turkey's comprehensive chronicle of the collapse of Gaza's once flourishing industries and exports, describing Israel's military campaign, in his words, as ruthless and one that has cost millions their livelihoods and their peace of mind. Some 57,000 industries and pieces of infrastructure now sit under siege. Tax revenues are down 80%, and youth employment has reached 97%, alongside a systemic economic decline across Palestine. He praised the station directly too, saying, "We have the courage to expose what he called the misdeeds of the Israeli government.
while in his

words, the rest of the world turns a blind eye. The pertinent question posed, as he put it himself, was, will the miseries of the people of Gaza ever see the light of a promising dawn in the foreseeable future? He did end on a hopeful note, though, telling us that we struck an optimistic tone about Gaza's businessmen slowly returning to rebuild. He also had a couple of requests for us. In his own words, I also listened to some of the best Turkish popular songs, the energetic Tuk Tuk song and the invigorating children's song Arkadaşım Eşek. I would also request for a song by Güliz Ayla, maybe her famous hit song Olmazsan Olmaz. We managed to track one of them down. That children's song is Arkadaşım Eşek by none other than Barış Manço. And if that name doesn't ring a bell, it is definitely worth a moment, because few musicians in this country's history mean quite what he does. Barış Manço wasn't just a singer, he was a tireless champion of Turkish folk music, of the old sayings and proverbs woven into his songs, and of Anatolian rock as a genre of its own. Arkadaşım Eşek song carries a lovely bit of trivia too. The video for the song was filmed in Bremen, Germany, at the statue of the town musicians. The donkey, dog, cat, and rooster stacked one on top of the other, straight out of the old Brothers Grimm tale, a fitting backdrop for a song about a donkey. Barış Manço passed away back in 1999, and yet children born long after that still grow up singing his songs, which tells you everything about how deeply he is woven into this country's culture. Mr. Chakrabarty also had kind words for the program itself and told us that after our own narrative on Turkish education, he went off and did some research of his own. In his words, Turkish state-supervised 4+4+4 education model has helped the country to achieve a high 97% literacy rate comparable to the developed world. The National Ministry of Education has invested heavily on vocational, technical, STEM, AI, and R&D. Turkey has rapidly transformed into a major global hub for higher education, hosting over 379,000 international students. The cost is affordable with world-standard facilities. While his numbers check out too, that international student figure is right on the money, up from around 48,000 just over a decade ago, with four Turkish universities now ranked in the world's top 500. Mr. Chakrabarty, that kind of thing means more to us than you probably realize. Plenty of listeners enjoy a broadcast and move on. People go away afterward, do their own digging, and come back with figures that actually hold up. That's exactly the kind of engagement that makes this whole program worth doing. Mr. Chakrabarty, your reception report is confirmed, and thank you as ever for engaging with all of it so thoroughly. That's everything from the post bag this week. Riga to Hora, Zaragoza and New Delhi, and back around the world again the way only shortwave manages. We are glad that our listeners are genuinely listening, thinking and writing back. That's rarer than it sounds these days, so thank you for it. One more thing before we go, Mr. Chakrabarty, the song you asked about is queued up right after this program closes. So stay tuned. Keep the emails and letters coming. And until next time, good listening. See you next week.

as we are going into 100 UTC. You're gonna listen a music, piece of music from Turkish megastar Tarkan. This is one of his rarely known songs. It is called Yo.

Next up is Zehra with Cennetten Çiçek, a flower from heaven. Released in 2020, the song became one of Zehra's best-known tracks, blending contemporary Turkish pop with strong traditional influences. Here's Zehra with Cennetten Çiçek.

Where history is made and written, Palestine. Since the world began, it has always been based on two types of development, the making of history and the writing of history. These two actions, which are generally thought to be separated by a very long interval, actually begin simultaneously. The element that is delayed is the emergence of ideas. The making of history takes place through the courage of those who stand up against injustice, reactionary forces, or rules that have begun to decay due to the ambitions of some. The writing of history, on the other hand, takes place by recounting and recording this courage, thereby uniting everyone around the pioneering individual or society. Today, we shall speak of those who are shaping and writing history in Gaza, the Palestinian resistance fighters and prisoners. No criteria, rules, or even crimes are required for the arrest of Palestinians, their imprisonment, and their subjection to inhumane torture. Among those arrested may be Dr. Hussam Abu Safiye, who refused to abandon his patients, or 14-year-old Faris Odeh from Gaza, who stood alone against injustice, armed only with a stone, in the face of tanks and advanced weaponry. The world saw Faris Odeh standing alone, resisting a massive tank with nothing but a stone in his hand. If the age limit for a protester is 14, a prudent opposition would choose to focus on this. An opposition that believes military might is everything, however, would prefer to crush even a child, just as Israel has done. Israeli forces murdered Faris by shooting him in the neck on 8th of November 2000. The 21 years that have passed since the Second Intifada, which began on 29th of September 2000 and continued until 2005, have done nothing to diminish the impact of Faris's dignified stance. The photograph of him throwing stones at armored tanks became a symbol of the Gaza resistance, serving as an inspiration for all future resistance against injustice, whilst the words he spoke to journalists remain etched in our memories. Faris Odeh said, "Of course I'm throwing stones. Everyone should throw stones. They have weapons. They have nuclear weapons. We, however, have only stones, just stones to defend ourselves." "26th of July 2018. Come, let's part the veil of time and witness a few scenes from the recent past. This is the separation wall between East Jerusalem, under Israeli occupation, and the West Bank. Two Italian activists are here painting the portrait of a brave girl. Before they had even finished their paintings, on 30th of July 2018, they were arrested by Israeli security forces and deported. Who was the young girl they were painting? Ahed Tamimi, Palestine's lioness. Yes, the world called her the very embodiment of courage. They called her Palestine's lioness. She was just 11 years old when she made the headlines. She had thrown a punch at the soldier standing opposite her with her right hand. The date was 2nd of November 2012. She was awarded the Hanzala Courage Award for the stance she took against the Israeli soldiers who had come to arrest her brother. At that time, I had also visited Turkey and met with President Recep Tayyip Erdogan. On 28th of August 2015, whilst taking part in a protest in the West Bank with her siblings, she was once again attacked by Israeli soldiers. In this attack, too, Tamimi remained true to herself. Israel's repression had not deterred her in the slightest. Most recently, on 19th of December 2017, she was arrested along with her mother by Israeli soldiers who raided her home in Ramallah. Upon her return to her family home in the village of Nebi Salih following 8 months' imprisonment in a military prison, she was greeted with great enthusiasm. Her face bore an unyielding determination, and her voice

conveyed an unwavering resolve. Speaking to the press, she said the Palestinian people will continue their resistance until the occupation ends. Having reached the age of 17, whilst steadfastly resisting injustice, Ahed Tamimi touched upon a point so significant that it will prompt all people of conscience across the world, regardless of religion, language, or race, to reflect, "I was put on trial, but the judge is racist, and so is the court. My hope is that we will be tried in a fair and non-racist court." Even whilst in detention, Tamimi expressed her gratitude to President Erdogan for keeping in touch with her family and showing concern for them. This period of detention must have strengthened her resolve, as Tamimi stated that she wished to study law in order to defend Palestinians in prison. "I have cited just two examples of Palestine's resilient children to illustrate just how blatant and stark the injustice, unfairness and oppression in the region are. Yet the injustice continues, in particular the blind, deaf and heartless injustice that has persisted since October 2023 continues despite the ceasefire. In this regard, it makes no difference whether it is Gaza or the West Bank." In January 2024, the vehicle in which 5-year-old Hind Rajab was traveling with her family in Gaza was targeted. And in March 2026, the same crime was committed in the West Bank by the same perpetrator using the same method. The vehicle belonging to Ali and Vaid, a couple traveling from Tamun to Nablus with their 4 children to do some Eid shopping, was targeted by Israeli soldiers while they were returning home. 8-year-old Mustafa and 11-year-old Khaled witnessed the murder of their mother, father and 2 siblings and were interrogated at the scene of the crime. The ambulance that came to rescue Hind Rajab was also blocked, as was the ambulance sent for Ali and Vaid. According to UN figures, more than 1,000 Palestinians, including hundreds of children, have been killed in the West Bank since the Gaza genocide began in October 2023. August 7, 2024. The press is abuzz with security camera footage showing Israeli soldiers raping a Palestinian prisoner held at Sidi Taiman prison. The video shows the detained Palestinian lying face down on the ground in a fenced-off area. Israeli soldiers take a Palestinian prisoner and lead him a short distance away. While some soldiers are raping the Palestinian prisoner, others are using their shields to try to block the camera's view. The crime committed by the 9 soldiers who have been arrested on charges of sexual torture is being debated in the Israeli parliament, which characterizes sexual torture as legitimate. Let us refresh our minds with another video clip. Let us do this so that it may be understood what dangers the claim to nationhood of a society living under the guise of a nation poses to other nations living within a legal framework in this world. Israel's far-right defense minister is walking around the Israeli parliament with a box of sweets in his hand. The purpose of the sweets is to celebrate the approval of the death penalty law, the execution of Palestinian detainees. At a time when the massacre of civilians in Gaza is continuing, the Israeli government has signed off on a scandalous decision that paves the way for the execution of Palestinian detainees. In the first vote held at the Israeli parliament, the bill proposing the imposition of death penalty on Palestinian detainees passed the first stage with 39 yes votes and 16 no votes. Subsequently, Israeli Defense Minister Itamar Ben-Gvir was caught on camera praising the inhumane torture and conditions at Ofer prison during a visit there. The suffering endured by Palestinian detainees in Israeli prisons is not limited to torture, rape, starvation, dehydration, and lack of medication. Israel has become the world's largest bank of skin and internal organs by stripping the bodies of the Palestinian prisoners it has killed, from their skin right down to their internal organs. Furthermore, death does not mean liberation. Palestinian doctor and activist Mustafa Barghouti explains, "I want Europeans to know that if a prisoner sentenced to 40 or 30 years in prison dies in prison, their body is still kept in prison until the sentence has been fully served. One of the torture methods Israel inflicts on prisoners

is the slow execution method. A Palestinian man named Khaled al-Saifi faced serious health problems upon his release. Saifi, aged 67, succumbed to the severe health complications caused by torture just 1 week after leaving prison.

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If you are hearing this at a later hour or in another part of the world, thank you for joining us via replay. 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

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Following the news, the Voice of Turkey will present some featured programs, including the fan favorite, The Letterbox, presented by our friend Cemre, as well as some music from Turkey. But first, we start with the news.

Erdoğan to visit New York for UN General Assembly. Turkish President Recep Tayyip Erdoğan is set to begin a four-day visit to the United States on Sunday to attend the United Nations General Assembly high-level week in New York. Erdoğan is scheduled to address the 81st session of the General Assembly on Tuesday, the opening day of the high-level debate. During his visit, he is expected to hold bilateral meetings with UN Secretary General Antonio Guterres and a number of heads of states and governments. The Turkish president is also expected to attend events with members of the Turkish community in the United States, Turkish-American business representatives, and think tanks. World leaders are gathering in New York for the annual General Assembly, one of the main forums for international diplomacy. And talking about international diplomacy, Iran sets conditions for renewed talks with the United States. Iran says it has communicated its conditions for returning to negotiations aimed at ending its conflicts with the United States. The Secretary of Iran's Supreme National Security Council, Mohsen Rezai, said Tehran had conveyed its terms through mediators from Qatar and Pakistan and was now awaiting a response.

0: the unfreezing of Iranian financial assets, and the lifting of a naval blockade. Rezaei also said Tehran wanted an end to renewed fighting in Yemen between government forces and the Houthis. Tensions have remained high since the United States and Israel launched large-scale attacks on Iran in February, prompting Iranian missile and drone strikes against U.S. bases in the region. And moving on to South America, former Chilean President Bachelet withdraws from UN leadership race. Former Chilean President Michelle Bachelet has withdrawn her candidacy to become the next United Nations Secretary General. Her decision came weeks after an informal Security Council poll placed her second from last among eight candidates. Bachelet, Chile's first female president, said she did not regret entering the race and argued that her candidacy had strengthened debate over whether the next UN chief should be a woman from Latin America. Costa Rica's former vice president, Rebecca Greenspan, has led two of the three informal polls held so far, while former Guyanese foreign minister, Caroline Rodriguez Birket, topped the third. No woman has ever served as UN Secretary General in the organization's eight-year history. Bachelet's withdrawal leaves seven candidates seeking to succeed Antonio Guterres, whose second term ends on December the 31st. And U.S. Senator holds up $2.8 billion worth of arms sale to Israel. Senior Democratic Senator Jayan Shaheen has placed a hold on proposed $2.8 billion U.S. weapons sale to Israel. Shaheen, the top Democrat on the Senate Foreign Relations Committee, has raised concerns over civilian casualties in Gaza, Israeli attacks in Syria, and violence by illegal Israeli settlers against Palestinians in the occupied West Bank. The proposed package reportedly includes 40,000 one-ton bombs. Democratic Representative Gregory Meeks has also withheld approval for the same package, questioning whether the weapons will be used in accordance with U.S. law and international humanitarian law. The hold does not mean the sale has been permanently cancelled, but delays the process while congressional objections are considered. And the news will continue shortly after this break.
1: Continues on the English language broadcast of the Voice of Turkey.
0: Israeli attacks kill four Palestinians across Gaza. Israeli attacks across the Gaza Strip have killed four Palestinians and wounded several others, including children. Among those killed was 28-year-old Bashir Al-Burj, the son of Gaza Health Ministry Director General Munir Al-Burj. In Gaza City, two more Palestinians were killed in separate Israeli drone strikes in the Suhaija and Sheikh Radwan neighborhoods. Seven people were also wounded in the Sheikh Radwan attack. A Palestinian girl also died from her injuries she had sustained earlier from Israeli army fire north of the Nusayrat refugee camp in central Gaza. The attacks came despite a ceasefire formally in place since October 2025. Palestinian authorities say Israeli violations since then have killed nearly 1,400 people and wounded thousands more. And pro-Palestine demonstrators protest outside Ed Sheeran concert. Pro-Palestine demonstrators have rallied outside pop star Ed Sheeran's concert in Philadelphia, USA, amid controversy surrounding his US tour. The dispute began after American rapper Macklemore, who had been appearing as an opening act, was removed from the program following his pro-Palestinian remarks and his use of the slogan Free Palestine during a performance in New Jersey. Sheeran said he had not been involved in the decision and said the move had been made by tour promoters. Opening his Philadelphia concert, Sheeran described what was happening in Gaza as catastrophic, unjustifiable, and disproportionate. Four scheduled supporting acts later withdrew, including Sheeran's backing musicians and award-winning artist Phineas. Outside Lincoln Financial Field, demonstrators waved Palestinian flags and chanted Free Palestine. And finally in the news, Russia and Ukraine trade major drone strikes as civilian casualties.

These rise. Russia and Ukraine had carried out major overnight drone attacks against each other, causing civilian deaths and infrastructure damage on both sides. Russian authorities said a large-scale Ukrainian drone attack on Moscow and the surrounding region killed 2 people and injured 20 others. Moscow Mayor Sergei Sobyanin said more than 1,600 Ukrainian drones had been shot down since Saturday, including 450 approaching Moscow. Some reportedly reached the Moscow oil refinery, while residential buildings in the wider region were also damaged. Ukrainian President Volodymyr Zelensky confirmed the strikes, saying Ukraine's long-range attacks had a significant impact in the Moscow region. At the same time, Ukrainian authorities said 4 people, including 3 children, were killed in Russian drone strikes in the Kyiv region. In Kherson region, a Russian drone struck a monastery, killing a member of the clergy and injuring 4 others. Russia and Ukraine have intensified their use of long-range drones in recent weeks, with civilian areas and energy infrastructure increasingly affected. And that was the news in English brought to you by the Voice of Turkey.

Merhaba and welcome back to Letterboxd on the Voice of Türkiye Radio. Here in Ankara this week, the evenings have started pulling in properly, that first real hint that autumn's on its way. We have a rather short program this week, Latvia, India, two times over, and from Spain, an email from the youngest correspondent we've ever had the pleasure of reading. But there is range in tone today, too, a reflection on Gaza that, once again, one of you clearly needed to write to us about, and some difficult territory around mental health that deserves to be treated properly rather than rushed past. So let's get into it. From Riga, Latvia, Mr. Andrew Kuznetsov wrote in with the greeting we always love to see. Dear friends from the Voice of Türkiye English Radio, he logged our broadcast on the 25th of August, 2200 to 2243 UTC on 11785 kHz, SINPOAS 45544, on his portable Grundig Yacht Boy 400, strung up to an impressively serious 75-meter-long wire, 20 meters above the ground. He kept a full program log too, our call signs and time beeps, the news bulletin, Turkish songs, an episode of Palestine, focused on rainfall, water resources and social order in Palestinian villages, more songs than a conflict zone in Africa segment on the Turkish foreign minister's visit to Libya, and more songs still. Mr. Kuznetsov, always good to hear from you, and thank you for such a thorough log. Your QSL card is on its way. From Hora, West Bengal, Mr. Bhattacharjee wrote in again, this time with 8 questions marking World Suicide Prevention Day, observed internationally on the 10th of September. This is heavier territory than his usual questions, and it deserves to be treated that way rather than rushed through. Mr. Bhattacharjee logged his report on 11660 kHz, 1630 to 1730 UTC, weak signal, X-Data D808 with the loop antenna on the 13th of September. And now I'd like to read Mr. Bhattacharjee's questions for this week. Do you observe World Suicide Prevention Day on 10th of September? Are people aware of the importance of this day? What activities are organized in your country on this day? Do schools and colleges conduct programs to create awareness about mental well-being? What role can radio and television play in spreading awareness about suicide prevention? Are counseling and mental health support services easily available? What message would you like to share with young people on World Suicide Prevention Day? And does your country have any special helpline or support service for people in emotional crisis? Yes, World Suicide Prevention Day is recognized here too, as it is by health authorities across most of the world. Though Turkey doesn't run one single major national campaign around it, awareness tends to come through the Ministry of Health, hospitals and individual mental health organizations, with more visible activity and media coverage in the days around the 10th of September.

itself. Schools here do have designated guidance counselors as standard, whose remit includes emotional well-being generally, though how consistently that's resourced varies quite a bit from school to school. Counseling and mental health support does exist and has been expanding, but access still lags behind demand in places, and stigma remains a real barrier to people reaching out here, as in many countries. As for the role of radio and television, we'd say it's simple but real, mostly about normalizing the conversation itself, so struggling isn't something people feel they have to hide. The honest answer is that Turkey does not yet have one single easy-to-remember national helpline, the way that some countries do, but in an emergency, the telephone number 112 will always connect you to help, day or night, and a family doctor or local hospital is always a legitimate place to start too. And to anyone young listening to this, whatever it is, it passes, and reaching out is not weakness. It is, frankly, the harder and braver thing to do. Mr. Vatajarji, thank you for asking about something so many people and programs shy away from. And a lovely surprise this time, an email after a considerable break from our youngest correspondent yet, 12-year-old Eric, writing in from Zaragoza, Spain. He logged our Turkish language broadcast on the 12th of September at 20:02 UTC on 5960 kHz. Simpo was all four on a Texan PL880 with an XH data and 80 antenna. Proper kit for any age. He tells us English is his favorite subject at school, and it certainly shows. His email was a pleasure to read. It was my favorite subject at school too. Eric, thank you for writing in, and well done on the log. A physical QSL card is exactly what's coming your way. We also still owe you that coin from before, and we haven't forgotten it. Keep at English and DXing both. From New Delhi, Mr. Jayanta Chakrabarty sent in another characteristically detailed letter and an audio recording to go with it. Technically, 7275 kHz, 0300 to 0354 UTC, reception quality 43333 on his Grundig YB80 with the telescopic antenna. On the Gaza feature he heard, he wrote in detail about what he called Voice of Turkey's comprehensive chronicle of the collapse of Gaza's once flourishing industries and exports, describing Israel's military campaign in his work.

00 UTC. You're gonna listen a music, piece of music from Turkish megastar Tarkan. This is one of his rarely known songs. It is called Yol.

Next up is Zehra with Cennetten Çiçek, a flower from heaven. Released in 2020, the song became one of Zehra's best-known tracks, blending contemporary Turkish pop with strong traditional influences. Here's Zehra with Cennetten.

Where history is made and written, Palestine. Since the world began, it has always been based on two types of development, the making of history and the writing of history. These two actions, which are generally thought to be separated by a very long interval, actually begin simultaneously. The element that is delayed is the emergence of ideas. The making of history takes place through the courage of those who stand up against injustice, reactionary forces, or rules that have begun to decay due to the ambitions of some. The writing of history, on the other hand, takes place by recounting and recording this courage, thereby uniting everyone around the pioneering individual or society. Today, we shall speak of those who are shaping and writing history in Gaza, the Palestinian resistance fighters and prisoners. No criteria, rules, or even crimes are required for the arrest of Palestinians, their imprisonment, and their subjection to inhumane torture. Among those arrested may be Dr. Hussam Abu Safieh, who refused to abandon his patients, or 14-year-old Faris Odeh from Gaza, who stood alone against injustice, armed only with a stone, in the face of tanks and advanced weaponry. The world saw Faris Odeh standing alone, resisting a massive tank with nothing but a stone in his hand. If the age limit for a protester is 14, a prudent opposition would choose to focus on this. An opposition that believes military might is everything, however, would prefer to crush even a child, just as Israel has done. Israeli forces murdered Faris by shooting him.

in the neck on 8th of November 2000. The 21 years that have passed since the Second Intifada, which began on 29th of September 2000 and continued until 2005, have done nothing to diminish the impact of Farvis's dignified stance. The photograph of him throwing stones at armored tanks became a symbol of the Gaza resistance, serving as an inspiration for all future resistance against injustice, whilst the words he spoke to journalists remain etched in our memories. Faris Odeh said, "Of course I'm throwing stones. Everyone should throw stones. They have weapons. They have nuclear weapons. We, however, have only stones, just stones to defend ourselves." "26th of July 2018. Come, let's part the veil of time and witness a few scenes from the recent past. This is the separation wall between East Jerusalem under Israeli occupation and the West Bank. Two Italian activists are here painting the portrait of a brave girl. Before they had even finished their paintings, on 30th of July 2018, they were arrested by Israeli security forces and deported. Who was the young girl they were painting? Ahed Tamimi, Palestine's lioness. Yes, the world called her the very embodiment of courage. They called her Palestine's lioness. She was just 11 years old when she made the headlines. She had thrown a punch at the soldier standing opposite her with her right hand. The date was 2nd of November 2012. She was awarded the Hanzala Courage Award for the stance she took against the Israeli soldiers who had come to arrest her brother. At that time, I had also visited Turkey and met with President Recep Tayyip Erdogan. On 28th of August 2015, whilst taking part in a protest in the West Bank with her siblings, she was once again attacked by Israeli soldiers. In this attack, too, Tamimi remained true to herself. Israel's repression had not deterred her in the slightest. Most recently, on 19th of December 2017, she was arrested along with her mother by Israeli soldiers who raided her home in Ramallah. Upon her return to her family home in the village of Nebi Salih following 8 months' imprisonment in a military prison, she was greeted with great enthusiasm. Her face bore an unyielding determination and her voice conveyed an unwavering resolve. Speaking to the press, she said, "The Palestinian people will continue their resistance until the occupation ends." Having reached the age of 17, whilst steadfastly resisting injustice, Ahed Tamimi touched upon a point so significant that it will prompt all people of conscience across the world, regardless of religion, language, or race, to reflect, "I was put on trial, but the judge is racist, and so is the court. My hope is that we will be tried in a fair and non-racist court." Even whilst in detention, Tamimi expressed her gratitude to President Erdogan for keeping in touch with her family and showing concern for them. This period of detention must have strengthened her resolve, as Tamimi stated that she wished to study law in order to defend Palestinians in prison. "I have cited just two examples of Palestine's resilient children to illustrate just how blatant and stark the injustice, unfairness, and oppression in the region are. Yet the injustice continues, in particular the blind, deaf, and heartless injustice that has persisted since October 2023 continues despite the ceasefire. In this regard, it makes no difference whether it is Gaza or the West Bank. In January 2024, the vehicle in which 5-year-old Hind Rajab was traveling with her family in Gaza was targeted, and in March 2026, the same crime was committed in the West Bank by the same perpetrator using the same method. The vehicle belonging to Ali and Vaid, a couple traveling from Tamun to Nablus with their 4 children to do some Eid shopping, was targeted by Israeli soldiers while they were returning home. 8-year-old Mustafa and 11-year-old Khaled witnessed the murder of their mother, father, and 2 siblings and were interrogated at the scene of the crime. The ambulance that came to rescue Hind Rajab was also blocked, as was the ambulance sent for Ali and Vaid. According to UN figures, more than 1,000 Palestinians, including hundreds of children, have been killed in the West Bank since the Gaza genocide began in October 2023.

of August 2024. The press is abuzz with security camera footage showing Israeli soldiers raping a Palestinian prisoner held at Sidat Tamim prison. The video shows the detained Palestinian lying face down on the ground in a fenced-off area. Israeli soldiers take a Palestinian prisoner and lead him a short distance away. While some soldiers are raping the Palestinian prisoner, others are using their shields to try to block the camera's view. The crime committed by the 9 soldiers who have been arrested on charges of sexual torture is being debated in the Israeli parliament, which characterizes sexual torture as legitimate. Let us refresh our minds with another video clip. Let us do this so that it may be understood what dangers the claim to nationhood of a society living under the guise of a nation poses to other nations living within a legal framework in this world. Israel's far-right defense minister is walking around the Israeli parliament with a box of sweets in his hand. The purpose of the sweets is to celebrate the approval of the death penalty law, the execution of Palestinian detainees. At a time when the massacre of civilians in Gaza is continuing, the Israeli government has signed off on a scandalous decision that paves the way for the execution of Palestinian detainees. In the first vote held at the Israeli parliament, the bill proposing the imposition of death penalty on Palestinian detainees passed the first stage with 39 yes votes and 16 no votes. Subsequently, Israeli Defense Minister Itamar Ben-Gvir was caught on camera praising the inhumane torture and conditions at Ofer prison during a visit there. The suffering endured by Palestinian detainees in Israeli prisons is not limited to torture, rape, starvation, dehydration, and lack of medication. Israel has become the world's largest bank of skin and internal organs by stripping the bodies of the Palestinian prisoners it has killed, from their skin right down to their internal organs. Furthermore, death does not mean liberation. Palestinian doctor and activist Mustafa Barghouti explains, "I want Europeans to know that if a prisoner sentenced to 40 or 30 years in prison dies in prison, their body is still kept in prison until the sentence has been fully served. One of the torture methods Israel inflicts on prisoners is the slow execution method. A Palestinian man named Khaled al-Saifi faced serious health problems upon his release. Saifi, aged 67, succumbed to the severe health complications caused by torture just 1 week after leaving prison."

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This is the Voice of Turkey's English language transmission, originally broadcast live from Ankara in the 60-meter band on 17,620 kHz to Europe between 12:30 and 13:30 UTC. 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Following the news, the Voice of Turkey will present some future programs, including the fan favorite, The Letterbox, presented by our friend Cemre, as well as some music from Turkey. But first, we start with the news.

Erdoğan to visit New York for UN General Assembly. Turkish President Recep Tayyip Erdoğan is set to begin a four-day visit to the United States on Sunday to attend the United Nations General Assembly high-level week in New York. Erdoğan is scheduled to address the 81st session of the General Assembly on Tuesday, the opening day of the high-level debate. During his visit, he's expected to hold bilateral meetings with UN Secretary General Antonio Guterres and a number of heads of states and governments. The Turkish president is also expected to attend events with members of the Turkish community in the United States, Turkish-American business representatives, and think tanks. World leaders are gathering in New York for the annual General Assembly, one of the main forums for international diplomacy. And talking about international diplomacy, Iran sets conditions for renewed talks with the United States. Iran says it has communicated its conditions for returning to negotiations aimed at ending its conflicts with the United States. The Secretary of Iran's Supreme National Security Council, Mohsen Rezai, said Tehran had conveyed its terms through mediators from Qatar and Pakistan and was now awaiting a response from US President Donald Trump. Iran is demanding a complete end to hostilities on all fronts, the unfreezing of

0: Iranian financial assets and the lifting of a naval blockade. Rezaei also said Tehran wanted an end to renewed fighting in Yemen between government forces and the Houthis. Tensions have remained high since the United States and Israel launched large-scale attacks on Iran in February, prompting Iranian missile and drone strikes against U.S. bases in the region. And moving on to South America, former Chilean President Bachelet withdraws from UN leadership race. Former Chilean President Michelle Bachelet has withdrawn her candidacy to become the next United Nations Secretary General. Her decision came weeks after an informal Security Council poll placed her second from last among eight candidates. Bachelet, Chile's first female president, said she did not regret entering the race and argued that her candidacy had strengthened debate over whether the next UN chief should be a woman from Latin America. Costa Rica's former vice president, Rebecca Greenspan, has led two of the three informal polls held so far, while former Guyanese foreign minister, Caroline Rodriguez Birket, topped the third. No woman has ever served as UN Secretary General in the organization's 8-year history. Bachelet's withdrawal leaves seven candidates seeking to succeed Antonio Guterres, whose second term ends on December the 31st. And U.S. Senator holds up $2.8 billion worth of arms sale to Israel. Senior Democratic Senator Jayan Shaheen has placed a hold on proposed $2.8 billion U.S. weapons sale to Israel. Shaheen, the top Democrat on the Senate Foreign Relations Committee, has raised concerns over civilian casualties in Gaza, Israeli attacks in Syria, and violence by illegal Israeli settlers against Palestinians in the occupied West Bank. The proposed package reportedly includes 40,000 one-ton bombs. Democratic Representative Gregory Meeks has also withheld approval for the same package, questioning whether the weapons will be used in accordance with U.S. law and international humanitarian law. The hold does not mean the sale has been permanently cancelled, but delays the process while congressional objections are considered. And the news will continue shortly after this break.
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0: Israeli attacks kill four Palestinians across Gaza. Israeli attacks across the Gaza Strip have killed four Palestinians and wounded several others, including children. Among those killed was 28-year-old Bashir al-Burj, the son of Gaza Health Ministry Director General Munir al-Burj. In Gaza City, two more Palestinians were killed in separate Israeli drone strikes in the Suhaija and Sheikh Radwan neighborhoods. Seven people were also wounded in the Sheikh Radwan attack. A Palestinian girl also died from her injuries she had sustained earlier from Israeli army fire north of the Nusayrat refugee camp in central Gaza. The attacks came despite a ceasefire formally in place since October 2025. Palestinian authorities say Israeli violations since then have killed nearly 1,400 people and wounded thousands more. And pro-Palestine demonstrators protest outside Ed Sheeran concert. Pro-Palestine demonstrators have rallied outside pop star Ed Sheeran's concert in Philadelphia, USA, amid controversy surrounding his US tour. The dispute began after American rapper Macklemore, who had been appearing as an opening act, was removed from the program following his pro-Palestinian remarks and his use of the slogan Free Palestine during a performance in New Jersey. Sheeran said he had not been involved in the decision and said the move had been made by tour promoters. Opening his Philadelphia concert, Sheeran described what was happening in Gaza as catastrophic, unjustifiable, and disproportionate. Four scheduled supporting acts later withdrew, including Sharon's backing musicians and award-winning artist Phineas. Outside Lincoln Financial Field, demonstrators waved Palestinian flags and chanted Free Palestine. And finally in the news, Russia and Ukraine trade major drone strikes as civilian casualties rise.

Russia and Ukraine had carried out major overnight drone attacks against each other, causing civilian deaths and infrastructure damage on both sides. Russian authorities said a large-scale Ukrainian drone attack on Moscow and the surrounding region killed 2 people and injured 20 others. Moscow Mayor Sergei Sobyanin said more than 1,600 Ukrainian drones had been shot down since Saturday, including 450 approaching Moscow. Some reportedly reached the Moscow oil refinery, while residential buildings in the wider region were also damaged. Ukrainian President Volodymyr Zelensky confirmed the strikes, saying Ukraine's long-range attacks had a significant impact in the Moscow region. At the same time, Ukrainian authorities said 4 people, including 3 children, were killed in Russian drone strikes in the Kyiv region. In Kherson region, a Russian drone struck a monastery, killing a member of the clergy and injuring 4 others. Russia and Ukraine have intensified their use of long-range drones in recent weeks, with civilian areas and energy infrastructure increasingly affected. And that was the news in English brought to you by the Voice of Turkey.

Merhaba and welcome back to Letterboxd on the Voice of Türkiye Radio. Here in Ankara this week, the evenings have started pulling in properly, that first real hint that autumn's on its way. We have a rather short program this week, Latvia, India, two times over, and from Spain, an email from the youngest correspondent we've ever had the pleasure of reading. But there is range in tone today, too, a reflection on Gaza that, once again, one of you clearly needed to write to us about, and some difficult territory around mental health that deserves to be treated properly rather than rushed past. So let's get into it. From Riga, Latvia, Mr. Andrew Kuznetsov wrote in with the greeting we always love to see. Dear friends from the Voice of Türkiye English Radio, he logged our broadcast on the 25th of August, 2200 to 2243 UTC on 11785 kHz, SINPOAS 45544, on his portable Grundig Yacht Boy 400, strung up to an impressively serious 75-meter-long wire, 20 meters above the ground. He kept a full program log too, our call signs and time beeps, the news bulletin, Turkish songs, an episode of Palestine, focused on rainfall, water resources and social order in Palestinian villages, more songs than a conflict zone in Africa segment on the Turkish foreign minister's visit to Libya, and more songs still. Mr. Kuznetsov, always good to hear from you, and thank you for such a thorough log. Your QSL card is on its way. From Hora, West Bengal, Mr. Bhattacharjee wrote in again, this time with 8 questions marking World Suicide Prevention Day, observed internationally on the 10th of September. This is heavier territory than his usual questions, and it deserves to be treated that way rather than rushed through. Mr. Bhattacharjee logged his report on 11660 kHz, 1630 to 1730 UTC, weak signal, X-Data D808 with the loop antenna on the 13th of September. And now I'd like to read Mr. Bhattacharjee's questions for this week. Do you observe World Suicide Prevention Day on 10th of September? Are people aware of the importance of this day? What activities are organized in your country on this day? Do schools and colleges conduct programs to create awareness about mental well-being? What role can radio and television play in spreading awareness about suicide prevention? Are counseling and mental health support services easily available? What message would you like to share with young people on World Suicide Prevention Day? And does your country have any special helpline or support service for people in emotional crisis? Yes, World Suicide Prevention Day is recognized here too, as it is by health authorities across most of the world. Though Turkey doesn't run one single major national campaign around it, awareness tends to come through the Ministry of Health, hospitals, and individual mental health organizations, with more visible activity and media coverage in the days around the 10th of September itself. Schools here do have designated guidance counselors as standard, whose remit includes emotional well-being generally, though how consistently that's resourced varies quite a bit from school to school. Counseling and mental health support does exist and has been expanding, but access still lags behind demand in places, and stigma remains a real barrier to people reaching out here, as in many countries. As for the role of radio and television, we'd say it's simple but real, mostly about normalizing the conversation itself, so struggling isn't something people feel they have to hide.
The honest answer is that Turkey does not yet have one single easy to remember national helpline, the way that some countries do, but in an emergency, the telephone number 112 will always connect you to help day or night, and a family doctor or local hospital is always a legitimate place to start too. And to anyone young listening to this, whatever it is, it passes, and reaching out is not weakness. It is, frankly, the harder and braver thing to do. Mr. Bhattacharjee, thank you for asking about something so many people and programs shy away from. And a lovely surprise this time, an email after a considerable break from our youngest correspondent yet, 12-year-old Eric, writing in from Zaragoza, Spain. He logged our Turkish language broadcast on the 12th of September at 20:02 UTC on 5960 kHz. Simple as all four on a Texan PL880 with an XH data and 80 antenna. Proper kit for any age. He tells us English is his favorite subject at school, and it certainly shows. His email was a pleasure to read. It was my favorite subject at school, too. Eric, thank you for writing in, and well done on the log. A physical QSL card is exactly what's coming your way. We also still owe you that coin from before, and we haven't forgotten it. Keep at English and DXing both. From New Delhi, Mr. Jayanta Chakrabarty sent in another characteristically detailed letter and an audio recording to go with it. Technically, 7275 kHz, 0300 to 0354 UTC, reception quality 43333 on his Grundig YB80 with the telescopic antenna. On the Gaza feature he heard, he wrote in detail about what he called Voice of Turkey's comprehensive chronicle of the collapse of Gaza's once flourishing industries and exports, describing Israel's military campaign, in his words, as ruthless and one that has cost millions their livelihoods and their peace of mind. Some 57,000 industries and pieces of infrastructure now sit under siege. Tax revenues are down 80%, and youth employment has reached 97%, alongside a systemic economic decline across Palestine. He praised the station directly too, saying, "We have the courage to expose what he called the misdeeds of the Israeli government." While, in his words, the rest of the world turns a blind eye. The pertinent question posed, as he put it himself, was, will the miseries of the people of Gaza ever see the light of a promising dawn in the foreseeable future? He did end on a hopeful note, though, telling us that we struck an optimistic tone about Gaza's businessmen slowly returning to rebuild. He also had a couple of requests for us. In his own words, "I also listen to some of the best Turkish popular songs. The energetic tuk-tuk song and the invigorating children's song Arkadaşım Eşek. I would also request for a song by Güliz Ayla, maybe her famous hit song Olmazsan Olmaz." We managed to track one of them down. That children's song is Arkadaşım Eşek, by none other than Barış Manço. And if that name doesn't ring a bell, it is definitely worth a moment, because few musicians in this country's history mean quite what he does.

dog, cat, and rooster stacked one on top of the other, straight out of the old Brothers Grimm tale, a fitting backdrop for a song about a donkey. Barış Manço passed away back in 1999, and yet children born long after that still grow up singing his songs, which tells you everything about how deeply he is woven into this country's culture. Mr. Chakrabarty also had kind words for the program itself and told us that after our own narrative on Turkish education, he went off and did some research of his own. In his words, Turkish state-supervised 4+4+4 education model has helped the country to achieve a high 97% literacy rate comparable to the developed world. The National Ministry of Education has invested heavily on vocational, technical, STEM, AI, and R&D. Turkey has rapidly transformed into a major global hub for higher education, hosting over 379,000 international students. The cost is affordable with world-standard facilities. Well, his numbers check out too. That international student figure is right on the money, up from around 48,000 just over a decade ago, with four Turkish universities now ranked in the world's top 500. Mr. Chakrabarty, that kind of thing means more to us than you probably realize. Plenty of listeners enjoy a broadcast and move on. People go away afterward, do their own digging, and come back with figures that actually hold up. That's exactly the kind of engagement that makes this whole program worth doing. Mr. Chakrabarty, your reception report is confirmed, and thank you as ever for engaging with all of it so thoroughly. That's everything from the post bag this week. Riga to Hora, Zaragoza and New Delhi, and back around the world again the way only shortwave manages. We are glad that our listeners are genuinely listening, thinking, and writing back. That's rarer than it sounds these days, so thank you for it. One more thing before we go, Mr. Chakrabarty, the song you asked about is queued up right after this program closes, so stay tuned. Keep the emails and letters coming, and until next time, good listening. See you next week.

as we are going into 100 UTC. You're gonna listen a music, piece of music from Turkish megastar Tarkan. This is one of his rarely known songs. It is called Yo.

Next up is Zehra with Cennetten Çiçek, a flower from heaven. Released in 2020, the song became one of Zehra's best-known tracks, blending contemporary Turkish pop with strong traditional influences. Here's Zehra with Cennetten.

Where history is made and written, Palestine. Since the world began, it has always been based on two types of development, the making of history and the writing of history. These two actions, which are generally thought to be separated by a very long interval, actually begin simultaneously. The element that is delayed is the emergence of ideas. The making of history takes place through the courage of those who stand up against injustice, reactionary forces, or rules that have begun to decay due to the ambitions of some. The writing of history, on the other hand, takes place by recounting and

recording this courage, thereby uniting everyone around a pioneering individual or society. Today, we shall speak of those who are shaping and writing history in Gaza, the Palestinian resistance fighters and prisoners. No criteria, rules, or even crimes are required for the arrest of Palestinians, their imprisonment, and their subjection to inhumane torture. Among those arrested may be Dr. Hussam Abu Safieh, who refused to abandon his patients, or 14-year-old Faris Odeh from Gaza, who stood alone against injustice, armed only with a stone in the face of tanks and advanced weaponry. The world saw Faris Odeh standing alone, resisting a massive tank with nothing but a stone in his hand. If the age limit for a protester is 14, a prudent opposition would choose to focus on this. An opposition that believes military might is everything, however, would prefer to crush even a child, just as Israel has done. Israeli forces murdered Faris by shooting him in the neck on 8th of November 2000. The 21 years that have passed since the Second Intifada, which began on 29th of September 2000 and continued until 2005, have done nothing to diminish the impact of Faris's dignified stance. The photograph of him throwing stones at armored tanks became a symbol of the Gaza resistance, serving as an inspiration for all future resistance against injustice, whilst the words he spoke to journalists remain etched in our memories. Faris Odeh said, "Of course I'm throwing stones. Everyone should throw stones. They have weapons. They have nuclear weapons. We, however, have only stones, just stones to defend ourselves." "26th of July 2018. Come, let's part the veil of time and witness a few scenes from the recent past. This is the separation wall between East Jerusalem under Israeli occupation and the West Bank. Two Italian activists are here painting the portrait of a brave girl. Before they had even finished their paintings, on 30th of July 2018, they were arrested by Israeli security forces and deported. Who was the young girl they were painting? Ahed Tamimi, Palestine's lioness. Yes, the world called her the very embodiment of courage. They called her Palestine's lioness. She was just 11 years old when she made the headlines. She had thrown a punch at the soldier standing opposite her with her right hand. The date was 2nd of November 2012. She was awarded the Hanzala Courage Award for the stance she took against the Israeli soldiers who had come to arrest her brother. At that time, I had also visited Turkey and met with President Recep Tayyip Erdogan. On 28th of August 2015, whilst taking part in a protest in the West Bank with her siblings, she was once again attacked by Israeli soldiers. In this attack, too, Tamimi remained true to herself. Israel's repression had not deterred her in the slightest. Most recently, on 19th of December 2017, she was arrested along with her mother by Israeli soldiers who raided her home in Ramallah. Upon her return to her family home in the village of Nebi Salih following 8 months imprisonment in a military prison, she was greeted with great enthusiasm. Her face bore an unyielding determination and her voice conveyed an unwavering resolve. Speaking to the press, she said, "The Palestinian people will continue their resistance until the occupation ends." Having reached the age of 17, whilst steadfastly resisting injustice, Ahed Tamimi touched upon a point so significant that it will prompt all people of conscience across the world, regardless of religion, language, or race, to reflect, "I was put on trial, but the judge is racist, and so is the court. My hope is that we will be tried in a fair and non-racist court." Even whilst in detention, Tamimi expressed her gratitude to President Erdogan for keeping in touch with her family and showing concern for them. This period of detention must have strengthened her resolve, as Tamimi stated that she wished to study law in order to defend Palestinians in prison. "I have cited just two examples of Palestine's resilient children to illustrate just how blatant and stark the injustice, unfairness, and oppression in the region are. Yet the injustice continues, in particular the blind, deaf, and heartless injustice that has persisted since

since October 2023 continues despite the ceasefire. In this regard, it makes no difference whether it is Gaza or the West Bank. In January 2024, the vehicle in which 5-year-old Hind Rajab was traveling with her family in Gaza was targeted. And in March 2026, the same crime was committed in the West Bank by the same perpetrator using the same method. The vehicle belonging to Ali and Vaid, a couple traveling from Tamun to Nablus with their 4 children to do some Eid shopping, was targeted by Israeli soldiers while they were returning home. 8-year-old Mustafa and 11-year-old Khaled witnessed the murder of their mother, father and 2 siblings and were interrogated at the scene of the crime. The ambulance that came to rescue Hind Rajab was also blocked, as was the ambulance sent for Ali and Vaid. According to UN figures, more than 1,000 Palestinians, including hundreds of children, have been killed in the West Bank since the Gaza genocide began in October 2023. 7th of August 2024. The press is abuzz with security camera footage showing Israeli soldiers raping a Palestinian prisoner held at Sidi Tayman prison. The video shows the detained Palestinian lying face down on the ground in a fenced-off area. Israeli soldiers take a Palestinian prisoner and lead him a short distance away. While some soldiers are raping the Palestinian prisoner, others are using their shields to try to block the camera's view. The crime committed by the 9 soldiers who have been arrested on charges of sexual torture is being debated in the Israeli parliament, which characterizes sexual torture as legitimate. Let us refresh our minds with another video clip. Let us do this so that it may be understood what dangers the claim to nationhood of a society living under the guise of a nation poses to other nations living within a legal framework in this world. Israel's far-right defense minister is walking around the Israeli parliament with a box of sweets in his hand. The purpose of the sweets is to celebrate the approval of the death penalty law, the execution of Palestinian detainees. At a time when the massacre of civilians in Gaza is continuing, the Israeli government has signed off on a scandalous decision that paves the way for the execution of Palestinian detainees. In the first vote held at the Israeli parliament, the bill proposing the imposition of death penalty on Palestinian detainees passed the first stage with 39 yes votes and 16 no votes. Subsequently, Israeli Defense Minister Itamar Ben-Gvir was caught on camera praising the inhumane torture and conditions at Ofer prison during a visit there. The suffering endured by Palestinian detainees in Israeli prisons is not limited to torture, rape, starvation, dehydration and lack of medication. Israel has become the world's largest bank of skin and internal organs by stripping the bodies of the Palestinian prisoners it has killed, from their skin right down to their internal organs. Furthermore, death does not mean liberation. Palestinian doctor and activist Mustafa Barghouti explains, "I want Europeans to know that if a prisoner sentenced to 40 or 30 years in prison dies in prison, their body is still kept in prison until the sentence has been fully served. One of the torture methods Israel inflicts on prisoners is the slow execution method. A Palestinian man named Khaled al-Saifi faced serious health problems upon his release. Saifi, aged 67, succumbed to the severe health complications caused by torture just 1 week after leaving prison."

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Following the news, the Voice of Turkey will present some future programs, including the fan favorite, The Letterbox, presented by our friend Cemre, as well as some music from Turkey. But first, we start with the news.

Erdoğan to visit New York for UN General Assembly. Turkish President Recep Tayyip Erdoğan is set to begin a four-day visit to the United States on Sunday to attend the United Nations General Assembly high-level week in New York. Erdoğan is scheduled to address the 81st session of the General Assembly on Tuesday, the opening day of the high-level debate. During his visit, he is expected to hold bilateral meetings with UN Secretary General Antonio Guterres and a number of heads of states and governments. The Turkish president is also expected to attend events with members of the Turkish community in the United States, Turkish-American business representatives, and think tanks. World leaders are gathering in New York for the annual General Assembly, one of the main forums for international diplomacy. And talking about international diplomacy, Iran sets conditions for renewed talks with the United States. Iran says it has communicated its conditions for returning to negotiations aimed at ending its conflicts with the United States. The Secretary of Iran's Supreme National Security Council, Mohsen Rezai, said Tehran had conveyed its terms through mediators from Qatar and Pakistan and was now awaiting a response from US President Donald Trump. Iran is demanding a complete end to hostilities on all fronts, the unfreezing of Iranian financial assets, and the lifting of a naval blockade. Rezai also said Tehran wanted an end to renewed fighting in Yemen between government forces and the Houthis. Tensions have remained high since the United States and Israel launched large-scale attacks on Iran in February, prompting Iranian missile and drone strikes against U.S. bases in the region. And moving on to South America, former Chilean President Bachelet withdraws from UN leadership race. Former Chilean President Michelle Bachelet has withdrawn her candidacy to become the next United Nations Secretary General. Her decision came weeks after an informal Security Council poll placed her second from last among eight candidates. Bachelet, Chile's first female president, said she did not regret entering the race and argued that her candidacy had strengthened debate over whether the next UN chief should be a woman from Latin America. Costa Rica's former vice president, Rebecca Greenspan, has led two of the three informal polls held so far, while former Guyanese foreign minister, Caroline Rodriguez Birket, topped the third. No woman has ever served as UN Secretary General in the organization's eight-year history. Bachelet's withdrawal leaves seven candidates seeking to succeed Antonio Guterres, whose second term ends on December the 31st. And U.S. Senator holds up 2.8

0: $1 billion worth of arms sale to Israel. Senior Democratic Senator Jayan Shaheen has placed a hold on proposed $2.8 billion U.S. weapons sale to Israel. Shaheen, the top Democrat on the Senate Foreign Relations Committee, has raised concerns over civilian casualties in Gaza, Israeli attacks in Syria, and violence by illegal Israeli settlers against Palestinians in the occupied West Bank. The proposed package reportedly includes 40,000 one-ton bombs. Democratic Representative Gregory Meeks has also withheld approval for the same package, questioning whether the weapons will be used in accordance with U.S. law and international humanitarian law. The hold does not mean the sale has been permanently cancelled, but delays the process while congressional objections are considered. And the news will continue shortly after this break.
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0: Israeli attacks kill 4 Palestinians across Gaza. Israeli attacks across the Gaza Strip have killed 4 Palestinians and wounded several others, including children. Among those killed was 28-year-old Bashir Al-Bursh, the son of Gaza Health Ministry Director General Munir Al-Bursh. In Gaza City, 2 more Palestinians were killed in separate Israeli drone strikes in the Suhaija and Sheikh Radwan neighborhoods. 7 people were also wounded in the Sheikh Radwan attack. A Palestinian girl also died from her injuries she had sustained earlier from Israeli army fire north of the Nusayrat refugee camp in central Gaza. The attacks came despite a ceasefire formally in place since October 2025. Palestinian authorities say Israeli violations since then have killed nearly 1,400 people and wounded thousands more. And pro-Palestine demonstrators protest outside Ed Sheeran concert. Pro-Palestine demonstrators have rallied outside pop star Ed Sheeran's concert in Philadelphia, USA, amid controversy surrounding his US tour. The dispute began after American rapper Macklemore, who had been appearing as an opening act, was removed from the program following his pro-Palestinian remarks and his use of the slogan Free Palestine during a performance in New Jersey. Sheeran said he had not been involved in the decision and said the move had been made by tour promoters. Opening his Philadelphia concert, Sheeran described what was happening in Gaza as catastrophic, unjustifiable, and disproportionate. 4 scheduled supporting acts later withdrew, including Sharon's backing musicians and award-winning artist Phineas. Outside Lincoln Financial Field, demonstrators waved Palestinian flags and chanted Free Palestine. And finally in the news, Russia and Ukraine trade major drone strikes as civilian casualties rise. Russia and Ukraine have carried out major overnight drone attacks against each other, causing civilian deaths and infrastructure damage on both sides. Russian authorities said a large-scale Ukrainian drone attack on Moscow and the surrounding region killed 2 people and injured 20 others. Moscow Mayor Sergei Sobyanin said more than 1,600 Ukrainian drones had been shot down since Saturday, including 450 approaching Moscow. Some reportedly reached the Moscow oil refinery, while residential buildings in the wider region were also damaged. Ukrainian President Volodymyr Zelensky confirmed the strikes, saying Ukraine's long-range attacks had a significant impact in the Moscow region. At the same time, Ukrainian authorities said 4 people, including 3 children, were killed in Russian drone strikes in the Kyiv region. In Kherson region, a Russian drone struck a monastery, killing a member of the clergy and injuring 4 others. Russia and Ukraine have intensified their use of long-range drones in recent weeks, with civilian areas and energy infrastructure increasingly affected. And that was the news in English brought to you by the Voice of Turkey.

Merhaba and welcome back to Letterboxd on the Voice of Turkey Radio. Here in Ankara this week, the evenings have started pulling in properly, that first real hint that autumn's on its way. We have a rather short program this week, Latvia, India two times over, and from Spain, an email from the youngest correspondent we've ever had the pleasure of reading. But there is range in tone today, too, a reflection on Gaza that, once again, one of you clearly needed to write to us about, and some difficult territory around mental health

deserves to be treated properly rather than rushed past. So let's get into it. From Riga, Latvia, Mr. Andrew Kuznetsov wrote in with the greeting we always love to see. Dear friends from the Voice of Turkey English Radio, he logged our broadcast on the 25th of August, 2200 to 2243 UTC on 11785 kHz, Sinpoas 45544, on his portable Grandic Yacht Boy 400, strung up to an impressively serious 75-meter-long wire, 20 meters above the ground. He kept a full program log too, our call signs and time beeps, the news bulletin, Turkish songs, an episode of Palestine focused on rainfall, water resources and social order in Palestinian villages, more songs than a conflict zone in Africa segment on the Turkish foreign minister's visit to Libya, and more songs still. Mr. Kuznetsov, always good to hear from you, and thank you for such a thorough log. Your QSL card is on its way. From Hora, West Bengal, Mr. Bhattacharjee wrote in again, this time with 8 questions marking World Suicide Prevention Day, observed internationally on the 10th of September. This is heavier territory than his usual questions, and it deserves to be treated that way rather than rushed through. Mr. Bhattacharjee logged his report on 11660 kHz, 1630 to 1730 UTC, weak signal, X-Data D808 with the loop antenna on the 13th of September. And now I'd like to read Mr. Bhattacharjee's questions for this week. Do you observe World Suicide Prevention Day on 10th of September? Are people aware of the importance of this day? What activities are organized in your country on this day? Do schools and colleges conduct programs to create awareness about mental well-being? What role can radio and television play in spreading awareness about suicide prevention? Are counseling and mental health support services easily available? What message would you like to share with young people on World Suicide Prevention Day? And does your country have any special helpline or support service for people in emotional crisis? Yes, World Suicide Prevention Day is recognized here too, as it is by health authorities across most of the world. Though Turkey doesn't run one single major national campaign around it, awareness tends to come through the Ministry of Health, hospitals and individual mental health organizations, with more visible activity and media coverage in the days around the 10th of September itself. Schools here do have designated guidance counselors as standard, whose remit includes emotional well-being generally, though how consistently that's resourced varies quite a bit from school to school. Counseling and mental health support does exist and has been expanding, but access still lags behind demand in places, and stigma remains a real barrier to people reaching out here, as in many countries. As for the role of radio and television, we'd say it's simple but real, mostly about normalizing the conversation itself. So struggling isn't something people feel they have to hide. The honest answer is that Turkey does not yet have one single easy-to-remember national helpline the way that some countries do. But in an emergency, the telephone number 112 will always connect you to help day or night, and a family doctor or local hospital is always a legitimate place to start too. And to anyone young listening to this, whatever it is, it passes, and reaching out is not weakness. It is, frankly, the harder and braver thing to do. Mr. Bhattacharjee, thank you for asking about something so many people and programs shy away

and a lovely surprise this time, an email after a considerable break from our youngest correspondent yet, 12-year-old Eric, writing in from Zaragoza, Spain. He logged our Turkish language broadcast on the 12th of September at 20:02 UTC.

on a Texon PL880 with an XH data and 80 antenna. Proper kit for any age. He tells us English is his favorite subject at school, and it certainly shows. His email was a pleasure to read. It was my favorite subject at school too. Eric, thank you for writing in, and well done on the log. A physical QSL card is exactly what's coming your way. We also still owe you that coin from before, and we haven't forgotten it. Keep at English and DXing both. From New Delhi, Mr. Jayanta Chakrabarty sent in another characteristically detailed letter and an audio recording to go with it. Technically, 7275 kHz, 0300 to 0354 UTC, reception quality 43333 on his Grundig YB80 with the telescopic antenna. On the Gaza feature he heard, he wrote in detail about what he called Voice of Turkey's comprehensive chronicle of the collapse of Gaza's once flourishing industries and exports, describing Israel's military campaign, in his words, as ruthless and one that has cost millions their livelihoods and their peace of mind. Some 57,000 industries and pieces of infrastructure now sit under siege. Tax revenues are down 80%, and youth employment has reached 97%, alongside a systemic economic decline across Palestine. He praised the station directly too, saying, "We have the courage to expose what he called the misdeeds of the Israeli government, while, in his words, the rest of the world turns a blind eye." The pertinent question posed, as he put it himself, was, will the miseries of the people of Gaza ever see the light of a promising dawn in the foreseeable future? He did end on a hopeful note, though, telling us that we struck an optimistic tone about Gaza's businessmen slowly returning to rebuild. He also had a couple of requests for us. In his own words, "I also listened to some of the best Turkish popular songs, the energetic Tuk Tuk song and the invigorating children's song Arkadaşım Eşek. I would also request for a song by Güliz Ayla, maybe her famous hit song Olmazsan Olmaz." We managed to track one of them down. That children's song is Arkadaşım Eşek, by none other than Barış Manço. And if that name doesn't ring a bell, it is definitely worth a moment, because few musicians in this country's history mean quite what he does. Barış Manço wasn't just a singer. He was a tireless champion of Turkish folk music, of the old sayings and proverbs woven into his songs, and of Anatolian rock as a genre of its own. Arkadaşım Eşek song carries a lovely bit of trivia too. The video for the song was filmed in Bremen, Germany, at the statue of the town musicians. The donkey, dog, cat and rooster stacked one on top of the other, straight out of the old Brothers Grimm tale, a fitting backdrop for a song about a donkey. Barış Manço passed away back in 1999, and yet children born long after that still grow up singing his songs, which tells you everything about how deeply he is woven into this country's culture. Mr. Chakrabarty also had kind words for the program itself and told us that after our own narrative on Turkish education, he went off and did some research of his own. In his words, "Turkish state-supervised 4+4+4 education model has helped the country to achieve a high 97% literacy rate comparable to the developed world. The National Ministry of Education has invested heavily on vocational, technical, STEM, AI and R&D. Turkey has rapidly transformed into a major global hub for higher education, hosting over 379,000 international students. The cost is affordable with world-standard facilities."
Well, his numbers check out too.

That international student figure is right on the money, up from around 48,000 just over a decade ago, with four Turkish universities now ranked in the world's top 500. Mr. Chakrabarty, that kind of thing means more to us than you probably realize. Plenty of listeners enjoy a broadcast and move on. People go away afterward, do their own digging, and come back with figures that actually hold up. That's exactly the kind of engagement that makes this whole program worth doing. Mr. Chakrabarty, your reception report is confirmed, and thank you as ever for engaging with all of it so thoroughly. That's everything from the post bag this week. Riga to Hora, Zaragoza, and New Delhi, and back around the world again the way only shortwave manages. We are glad that our listeners are genuinely listening, thinking, and writing back. That's rarer than it sounds these days, so thank you for it. One more thing before we go, Mr. Chakrabarty, the song you asked about is queued up right after this program closes, so stay tuned. Keep the emails and letters coming, and until next time, good listening. See you next week.

as we are going into 100 UTC. You're gonna listen a music piece of music from Turkish megastar Tarkan. This is one of his

Next up is Zehra with Cennetten Çiçek, A Flower from Heaven. Released in 2020, the song became one of Zehra's best-known tracks, blending contemporary Turkish pop with strong traditional influences. Here's Zehra with Cennetten.

Where history is made and written, Palestine. Since the world began, it has always been based on two types of development, the making of history and the writing of history. These two actions, which are generally thought to be separated by a very long interval, actually begin simultaneously. The element that is delayed is the emergence of ideas. The making of history takes place through the courage of those who stand up against injustice, reactionary forces, or rules that have begun to decay due to the ambitions of some. The writing of history, on the other hand, takes place by recounting and recording this courage, thereby uniting everyone around the pioneering individual or society. Today, we shall speak of those who are shaping and writing history in Gaza, the Palestinian resistance fighters and prisoners. No criteria, rules, or even crimes are required for the arrest of Palestinians, their imprisonment, and their subjection to inhumane torture. Among those arrested may be Dr. Hussam Abu Safiye, who refused to abandon his patients, or 14-year-old Faris Odeh from Gaza, who stood alone against injustice, armed only with a stone, in the face of tanks and advanced weaponry. The world saw Faris Odeh standing alone, resisting a massive tank with nothing but a stone in his hand. If the age limit for a protester is 14, a prudent opposition would choose to focus on this. An opposition that believes military might is everything, however, would prefer to crush even a child, just as Israel has done. Israeli forces murdered Faris by shooting him in the neck on 8th of November 2000. The 21 years that have passed since the Second Intifada, which began on 29th of September 2000 and continued until 2005, have done nothing to diminish the impact of Faris's dignified stance. The photograph of him throwing stones at armored tanks became a symbol of the Gaza resistance, serving as an inspiration for all future resistance against injustice, whilst the words he spoke to journalists remain etched in our memories. Faris Odeh said, "Of course I'm throwing stones. Everyone should throw stones. They have weapons. They have nuclear weapons. We, however, have only stones, just stones to defend ourselves." "26th of July 2018. Come, let's part the veil of time and witness a few scenes from the recent past. This is the separation wall between East Jerusalem, under Israeli occupation, and the West Bank. Two Italian activists are here painting the portrait of a brave girl. Before they had even finished their paintings, on 30th of July 2018, they were

arrested by Israeli security forces and deported. Who was the young girl they were painting? Ahed Tamimi, Palestine's lioness. Yes, the world called her the very embodiment of courage. They called her Palestine's lioness. She was just 11 years old when she made the headlines. She had thrown a punch at the soldier standing opposite her with her right hand. The date was 2nd of November 2012. She was awarded the Hanzala Courage Award for the stance she took against the Israeli soldiers who had come to arrest her brother. At that time, I had also visited Turkey and met with President Recep Tayyip Erdogan. On 28th of August 2015, whilst taking part in a protest in the West Bank with her siblings, she was once again attacked by Israeli soldiers. In this attack, too, Tamimi remained true to herself. Israel's repression had not deterred her in the slightest. Most recently, on 19th of December 2017, she was arrested along with her mother by Israeli soldiers who raided her home in Ramallah. Upon her return to her family home in the village of Nebi Salih following 8 months' imprisonment in a military prison, she was greeted with great enthusiasm. Her face bore an unyielding determination and her voice conveyed an unwavering resolve. Speaking to the press, she said, "The Palestinian people will continue their resistance until the occupation ends." Having reached the age of 17, whilst steadfastly resisting injustice, Ahed Tamimi touched upon a point so significant that it will prompt all people of conscience across the world, regardless of religion, language, or race, to reflect, "I was put on trial, but the judge is racist, and so is the court. My hope is that we will be tried in a fair and non-racist court." Even whilst in detention, Tamimi expressed her gratitude to President Erdogan for keeping in touch with her family and showing concern for them. This period of detention must have strengthened her resolve, as Tamimi stated that she wished to study law in order to defend Palestinians in prison. "I have cited just two examples of Palestine's resilient children to illustrate just how blatant and stark the injustice, unfairness, and oppression in the region are. Yet the injustice continues, in particular the blind, deaf, and heartless injustice that has persisted since October 2023 continues despite the ceasefire. In this regard, it makes no difference whether it is Gaza or the West Bank." In January 2024, the vehicle in which 5-year-old Hind Rajab was traveling with her family in Gaza was targeted. And in March 2026, the same crime was committed in the West Bank by the same perpetrator using the same method. The vehicle belonging to Ali and Vaid, a couple traveling from Tamun to Nablus with their 4 children to do some Eid shopping, was targeted by Israeli soldiers while they were returning home. 8-year-old Mustafa and 11-year-old Khaled witnessed the murder of their mother, father, and 2 siblings and were interrogated at the scene of the crime. The ambulance that came to rescue Hind Rajab was also blocked, as was the ambulance sent for Ali and Vaid. According to UN figures, more than 1,000 Palestinians, including hundreds of children, have been killed in the West Bank since the Gaza genocide began in October 2023. August 7, 2024. The press is abuzz with security camera footage showing Israeli soldiers raping a Palestinian prisoner held at Sidi Tayman prison. The video shows the detained Palestinian lying face down on the ground in a fenced-off area. Israeli soldiers take a Palestinian prisoner and lead him a short distance away. While some soldiers are raping the Palestinian prisoner, others are using their shields to try to block the camera's view. The crime committed by the 9 soldiers who have been arrested on charges of sexual torture is being debated in the Israeli parliament, which characterizes sexual torture as legitimate. Let us refresh our minds with another video clip. Let us do this so that it may be understood what dangers the claim to nationhood of a society living under the guise of a nation poses to other nations living within a legal framework in this world. Israel's far-right defense minister is walking around the Israeli parliament with a box of sweets in his hand. The purpose of the sweets is to celebrate the approval of the death penalty law.
the execution of Palestinian detainees. At a time when the massacre of civilians in Gaza is continuing, the Israeli government has signed off on a scandalous decision that paves the way for the execution of Palestinian detainees. In the first vote held at the Israeli parliament, the bill proposing the imposition of death penalty on Palestinian detainees passed the first stage with 39 yes votes and 16 no votes. Subsequently, Israeli Defense Minister Itamar Ben-Gvir was caught on camera praising the inhumane torture and conditions at Ofer prison during a visit there. The suffering endured by Palestinian detainees in Israeli prisons is not limited to torture, rape, starvation, dehydration, and lack of medication. Israel has become the world's largest bank of skin and internal organs by stripping the bodies of the Palestinian prisoners it has killed, from their skin right down to their internal organs. Furthermore, death does not mean liberation. Palestinian doctor and activist Mustafa Barghouti explains, "I want Europeans to know that if a prisoner sentenced to 40 or 30 years in prison dies in prison, their body is still kept in prison until the sentence has been fully served. One of the torture methods Israel inflicts on prisoners is the slow execution method. A Palestinian man named Khaled al-Saifi faced serious health problems upon his release. Saifi, aged 67, succumbed to the severe health complications caused by torture just 1 week after leaving prison."

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